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1: Here's your WLRV weather forecast for Southwest Virginia. I'm Eli, the weather guy. Overnight, a 50% chance of showers and thunderstorms, mainly between 1 a.m. and 2 a.m., partly cloudy with a low around 68. On Thursday, 40% chance of showers, possible thunderstorms, mainly afternoon, partly sunny with a high near 86. 40% chance of showers and thunderstorms on Thursday night, partly cloudy with a low around 70. And on Friday, 70% chance.

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1: Here's your WLRV weather forecast for Southwest Virginia. I'm Eli, the weather guy. Overnight, a 50% chance of showers and thunderstorms, mainly between 1 a.m. and 2 a.m., partly cloudy with a low around 68. On Thursday, 40% chance of showers, possible thunderstorms, mainly afternoon, partly sunny with a high near 86. 40% chance of showers and thunderstorms on Thursday night, partly cloudy with a low around 70. And on Friday, 70% chance of showers and possible thunderstorms with a high near 87. Thanks for listening to your weather source for Southwest Virginia, WLRV.

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1: Here's your WLRV weather forecast for Southwest Virginia. I'm Eli, the weather guy. Overnight, a 50% chance of showers and thunderstorms, mainly between 1 a.m. and 2 a.m., partly cloudy with a low around 68. On Thursday, 40% chance of showers, possible thunderstorms, mainly afternoon, partly sunny with a high near 86. 40% chance of showers and thunderstorms on Thursday night, partly cloudy with a low around 70. And on Friday, 70% chance of showers and possible thunderstorms with a high near 87. 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
1: Here's your WLRV weather forecast for Southwest Virginia. I'm Eli, the weather guy. Overnight, a 50% chance of showers and thunderstorms, mainly between 1 a.m. and 2 a.m., partly cloudy with a low around 68. On Thursday, 40% chance of showers, possible thunderstorms, mainly afternoon, partly sunny with a high near 86. 40% chance of showers and thunderstorms on Thursday night, partly cloudy with a low around 70. And on Friday, 70% chance of showers and possible thunderstorms with a high near 87. 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
1: Here's your WLRV weather forecast for Southwest Virginia. I'm Eli, the weather guy. Overnight, a 50% chance of showers and thunderstorms, mainly between 1 a.m. and 2 a.m., partly cloudy with a low around 68. On Thursday, 40% chance of showers, possible thunderstorms, mainly afternoon, partly sunny with a high near 86. 40% chance of showers and thunderstorms on Thursday night, partly cloudy with a low around 70. And on Friday, 70% chance of showers and possible thunderstorms with a high near 87. Thanks for listening to your weather source for Southwest Virginia, WLRV.

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1: Here's your WLRV weather forecast for Southwest Virginia. I'm Eli, the weather guy. Overnight, a 50% chance of showers and thunderstorms, mainly between 1 a.m. and 2 a.m., partly cloudy with a low around 68. On Thursday, 40% chance of showers, possible thunderstorms, mainly afternoon, partly sunny with a high near 86. 40% chance of showers and thunderstorms on Thursday night, partly cloudy with a low around 70. And on Friday, 70% chance of showers and possible thunderstorms with a high near 87. Thanks for listening to your weather source for Southwest Virginia, WLRV.

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1: Here's your WLRV weather forecast for Southwest Virginia. I'm Eli, the weather guy. Overnight, a 50% chance of showers and thunderstorms, mainly between 1 a.m. and 2 a.m., partly cloudy with a low around 68. On Thursday, 40% chance of showers, possible thunderstorms, mainly afternoon, partly sunny with a high near 86. 40% chance of showers and thunderstorms on Thursday night, partly cloudy with a low around 70. And on Friday, 70% chance of showers and possible thunderstorms with a high near 87. Thanks for listening to your weather source for Southwest Virginia, WLRV.

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1: Here's your WLRV weather forecast for Southwest Virginia. I'm Mark Winston. A chance of showers with thunderstorms also possible after 11 this morning. Partly sunny with a high today near 85. Tonight, a chance of showers and thunderstorms before 3. Then a chance of showers after 5. Increasing clouds with low around 69. For tomorrow, a chance of showers with thunderstorms also possible after 11. Partly sunny with a high near 87. Tomorrow night, a 40% chance of showers and thunderstorms. Partly cloudy with low around 70. And on Saturday, a slight chance of showers and thunderstorms. Then showers likely and possibly a thunderstorm after 2. Partly sunny with a high near 87. Thanks for listening to your weather source for Southwest Virginia, WLRV.

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1: Here's your WLRV weather forecast for Southwest Virginia. I'm Mark Winston. A chance of showers with thunderstorms also possible after 11 this morning. Partly sunny with a high today near 85. Tonight, a chance of showers and thunderstorms before 3. Then a chance of showers after 5. Increasing clouds with low around 69. For tomorrow, a chance of showers with thunderstorms also possible after 11. Partly sunny with a high near 87. Tomorrow night, a 40% chance of showers and thunderstorms. Partly cloudy with low around 70. And on Saturday, a slight chance of showers and thunderstorms. Then showers likely and possibly a thunderstorm after 2. Partly sunny with a high near 87. Thanks for listening to your weather source for Southwest Virginia, WLRV.

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1: Here's your WLRV weather forecast for Southwest Virginia. I'm Mark Winston. A chance of showers with thunderstorms also possible after 11 this morning. Partly sunny with a high today near 85. Tonight, a chance of showers and thunderstorms before 3. Then a chance of showers after 5. Increasing clouds with low around 69. For tomorrow, a chance of showers with thunderstorms also possible after 11. Partly sunny with a high near 87. Tomorrow night, a 40% chance of showers and thunderstorms, partly cloudy with low around 70. And on Saturday, a slight chance of showers and thunderstorms, then showers likely and possibly a thunderstorm after 2, partly sunny with a high near 87. 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

pledge allegiance to the flag of the United States of America and to the republic for which it stands, one nation under God, indivisible, with liberty and justice for all.

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1: Here's your WLRV weather forecast for Southwest Virginia. I'm Mark Winston. A chance of showers with thunderstorms also possible after 11 this morning. Partly sunny with a high today near 85. Tonight, a chance of showers and thunderstorms before 3. Then a chance of showers after 5. Increasing clouds with low around 69. For tomorrow, a chance of showers with thunderstorms also possible after 11. Partly sunny with a high near 87. Tomorrow night, a 40% chance of showers and thunderstorms. Partly cloudy with low around 70. And on Saturday, a slight chance of showers and thunderstorms. Then showers likely and possibly a thunderstorm after 2. Partly sunny with a high near 87. Thanks for listening to your weather source for Southwest Virginia, WLRV.
2: Welcome to Because of Calvary, ministry of the Calvary Baptist Church in Portsmouth, Ohio, on the web at becauseofcalvary.com. This is Pastor Ryan Brown. As the Apostle Paul opens up Ephesians chapter 1, he gives some very positive and encouraging statements. The Bible teaches us that he's writing to the saints and to the faithful, but in verse 2, the Bible says, "Grace be to you and peace from God our Father and from the Lord Jesus Christ." So often we may have a tendency to open up our conversations in a negative light. We may want to influence someone to correct themselves or fall in more in line with what we want them to be. But here the Apostle Paul opens this letter with the grace that comes from only God himself. He opens it up with peace that passeth all understanding. Even though there were some hard statements that he had to make in this letter to the church at Ephesus, he still made very clear that they understood that his opening desire for them was grace and peace. May God help us to be people of grace and peace. And may God bless you as you go.
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1: Here's your WLRV weather forecast for Southwest Virginia. I'm Mark Winston. A chance of showers with thunderstorms also possible after 11 this morning. Partly sunny with a high today near 85. Tonight, a chance of showers and thunderstorms before 3. Then a chance of showers after 5. Increasing clouds with low around 69. For tomorrow, a chance of showers with thunderstorms also possible after 11. Partly sunny with a high near 87. Tomorrow night, a 40% chance of showers and thunderstorms. Partly cloudy with low around 70. And on Saturday, a slight chance of showers and thunderstorms. Then showers likely and possibly a thunderstorm after 2. Partly sunny with a high near 87. Thanks for listening to your weather source for Southwest Virginia, WLRV.
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3: Today's Light for Your Pathway comes from Proverbs chapter 13. A wise son heareth his father's instruction, but a scorner heareth not rebuke. A man shall eat good by the fruit of his mouth, but the soul of transgressors shall eat violence. He that keepeth his mouth keepeth his life, but he that openeth wide his lips shall have destruction. The soul of the sluggard desireth and hath nothing, but the soul of the diligent shall be made fat. A righteous man hateth lying, but a wicked man is loathsome and cometh to shame. Righteousness keepeth him that is upright in the way, but wickedness overthroweth the sinner. There is that maketh himself rich, yet hath nothing. There is that maketh himself poor, yet hath great riches. The ransom of a man's life are his riches, but the poor heareth not rebuke. The light of the righteous rejoiceth, but the lamp of the wicked shall be put out. Only by pride cometh contention, but with the well-advised is wisdom. Wealth gotten by vanity shall be diminished, but he that gathereth by labor shall increase. Hope deferred maketh the heart sick, but when the desire cometh, it is a tree of life. Whoso despiseth the word shall be destroyed, but he that feareth the commandment shall be rewarded. The law of the wise is a fountain of life to depart from the snares of death. Good understanding giveth favor, but the way of transgressors is hard. Every prudent man dealeth with knowledge, but a fool layeth open his folly. A wicked messenger falleth into mischief, but a faithful ambassador is health. Poverty and shame shall be to him that refuseth instruction, but he that regardeth reproof shall be honored. The desire accomplished is sweet to the soul, but it is abomination to fools to depart from evil. He that walketh with wise men shall be wise, but a companion of fools shall be destroyed. Evil pursueth sinners, but to the righteous good shall be repaid. A good man leaveth an inheritance to his children's children, and the wealth of the sinner is laid up for the just. Much food is in the tillage of the poor, but there is that is destroyed for want of judgment. He that spareth his rod hateth his son, but he that loveth him chasteneth him betimes. The righteous eateth to the satisfying of his soul, but the belly of the wicked shall want.
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This next song is entitled The Secret Place. Everybody has secrets, things in their past that they're ashamed of. And since the Garden of Eden, the natural reaction is to hide them from view. Like Adam and Eve, some even act as if they are hidden from God Himself. But Scripture makes it very clear that this is not the case. Psalm 44:21 says, "Shall not God search this out? For He knoweth the secrets of the heart." Psalm 90 verse 8 adds, "Thou hast set our iniquities before Thee, our secret sins in the light of Thy countenance." Not only does God know our secrets, but one day He will bring them into judgment. Ecclesiastes 12:14 says, "For God shall bring every work into judgment with every secret thing, whether it be good or whether it be evil." However, God's Son, Jesus Christ, came to this earth, lived a sinless life, died on the cross of Calvary, and rose again the third day. On the cross, Jesus received the judgment that we as sinners deserved. 2 Corinthians 5:21 says, "For He," speaking of God, "hath made Him," speaking of Jesus, "to be sin for us, who knew no sin, that we might be made the righteousness of God in Him." This means that those who trust Jesus Christ have nothing to fear. 1 John chapter 1, verses 8 and 9 say, "If we say that we have no sin, we deceive ourselves, and the truth is not in us. If we confess our sins, He is faithful and just to forgive us our sins and to cleanse us from all unrighteousness." You see, just as soon as Adam

Adam brought the Lord into his secret. God covered his shame with the skins of a sacrificial animal. So too, those who come to God with their secrets will find a forgiving and sufficient Savior and friend. My friend, have no fear. You and your secret are safe with the Lord.

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1: Here's your WLRV weather forecast for Southwest Virginia. I'm Mark Winston. A chance of showers with thunderstorms also possible after 11 this morning. Partly sunny with a high today near 85. Tonight, a chance of showers and thunderstorms before 3. Then a chance of showers after 5. Increasing clouds with low around 69. For tomorrow, a chance of showers with thunderstorms also possible after 11. Partly sunny with a high near 87. Tomorrow night, a 40% chance of showers and thunderstorms. Partly cloudy with low around 70. And on Saturday, a slight chance of showers and thunderstorms. Then showers likely and possibly a thunderstorm after 2. Partly sunny with a high near 87. Thanks for listening to your weather source for Southwest Virginia, WLRV.

0: In our busy world, family time is frequently neglected. It is vital that we give attention to our families while we can. And it is especially important to give attention to what God says in His Word about our homes. For the next few moments, let's join Scott Pauley as we open the Scriptures and find God's message for your family.
1: Why? If you're a parent, you have heard that question hundreds of times. I think the first question children learn to ask is why. And sometimes it can be a little aggravating, sometimes a little annoying, but could I suggest today that that's a perfectly normal and natural question, and it must be answered. And that, in fact, when children begin asking such questions, we need to have answers. And not just answers, we need Bible answers. Not just I think, but God says. We're in Deuteronomy 6, and we have been looking early in the chapter at how to teach our children, how to talk about spiritual things in our home. But if you come to the end of the chapter, we read in verse 20 this, "And when thy son asketh thee in time to come, saying, What mean the statutes and the testimonies and the statutes and the judgments which the Lord our God hath commanded you?" In other words, he says, for all of your teaching, just know that no matter how good a teacher you are and how much truth you instill in them and how much you try to make it plain, they're going to have questions. There are going to be times that they don't understand, and they're going to ask you. In fact, this word jumps off the page at me, "And when thy son asketh." He doesn't say if. He says when. Every young person has questions, and that's not a bad thing. That's a good thing as long as they know where to go for the answers. And I love the principle here. They should go first to their own fathers. They should go first to those who have raised them or are in the process of raising them for the Lord. One of the great dangers in our world today is people are going to the wrong place to get their questions answered. They're running to their peers. Rehoboam did that. You remember? In Scripture, it divided an entire nation. Deuteronomy 32:7 says, "Ask thy father, and he will show thee, thy elders, and they will tell thee." So they need to be able to come to fathers and mothers, to spiritual fathers and spiritual mothers, and get their questions answered. And that doesn't mean that moms and dads have all the answers all the time, but it means that we should take this opportunity to point them to the Lord. Let me show you this principle. We'll come back to Deuteronomy 6 in just a moment, but let me show you this principle carried on in future generations. If you come to the next book of the Bible, the book of Joshua, now that's the next generation, remember. Moses passes off the scene. Joshua now leads the children of Israel. Joshua chapter number 4, they pass over the Jordan. And listen to verse number 6, "That this may be a sign among you, that when your children ask their fathers in time to come, saying, What mean ye by these stones?" So he said, your children are going to ask, what is this memorial for? And it's going to give you an opportunity to talk about the crossing of the Jordan. He repeats it in verse 21. "He spake unto the children of Israel, saying, When your children shall ask their fathers in time to come, saying, What mean these stones?" The principle is that every generation of young people is going to ask questions. In fact, I think we are living in one of the most questioning generations in history.

0: ministry. And yes, there's a sense in which sometimes questions can be asked in a spirit of rebellion. They don't really want the answers, they just want to argue. My dad said to me years ago, you can only help people who want to be helped. But I think part of it is that children are growing up today with so much information. It's information overload. It's coming at them from every direction, and they're trying to figure out and sort through it all, what do they believe? I'll tell you this, every young person must come to a point in their own experience with God where they cross a great threshold. It is no longer their father's faith or their grandfather's faith. It is their own. Remember, we've been talking about you, your son, and your son's son. Well, you can teach and you can train and you can answer questions, but at some point, they have to believe God for themselves. They have to dedicate themselves to Christ. They have to love the Lord themselves. They have to obey God themselves. And so these questions are pivotal points. They are crossroads, if you will, junctures where the way we respond is so very important. So may I just give you a handful of suggestions today for when your children begin asking these questions. And I'll tell you where these suggestions came from. Several years ago, I was working with a fine group of young people, and I allowed those young people to submit anonymously questions that were troubling them. I must tell you, I was overwhelmed by their response. Sincere questions, real concerns. Some of them were doctrinal, some of them were personal. They covered the gamut, everything from family to morality to relationships. And I think that's a healthy thing, to encourage questions. Don't ignore them. Don't scold them when they ask. Don't embarrass them. As long as they're asking questions, they're open to instruction. I went back to that same group of young people, and I said to them, we're going to work at answering your questions from the Bible, and we're going to give you Bible answers, individual things, but I want to lay a little groundwork. And I gave them these 7 principles, and I want to share them with you today, both for yourself and also for you to give to your children and those who are asking you questions. I told them, 1, keep asking questions, but don't expect anyone to have all the answers. Adults have questions too. Amen to that. We all do. And you don't have to be afraid of finding the truth, so keep asking questions. But don't expect one person to have every answer you need all the time. I told them, 2, know who to ask, when to ask, and how to ask. I'm convinced that's the key. Building respectful relationships with godly, mature people who can give you real wisdom that they've accumulated from the Word of God. And so, young person, if you have questions, find a mature believer and approach them in a personal way and sincerely listen to what they have to say. And then 3, spend time in the Bible and prayer yourself, and many of your questions will be answered. Look, the Lord will speak for Himself. You ask wisdom of God, 1:5, He'll answer that prayer. I think one of the greatest things we can do is just get young people in the Bible for themselves, and God will begin to give them Bible answers. Then 4, I said to those young people with questions, don't reject the truth because you don't understand one part of it. How many of us have lived long enough to know that early on we questioned, were skeptical of certain things, and as we lived, as we had some personal experience, certain things became more clear with time. Give it time. As you grow, certain things that seem confusing now will become clearer. Then 5, I said to them, accept the fact that every question does not have a simple single-sentence answer. Isn't that what we always want, some pat answer that solves everything? Remember, some things have to be accepted by faith. Even atheists have a system of belief. And young believers have to learn there are moments in life where you may not understand everything about it, and perhaps it doesn't seem so simple in a single-sentence answer, but you can always believe what God says. Trust the Lord, and trust that those who love the Lord and love you are trying to give you God's truth. And then I said to them, 6, when you still have questions, go back to what you know for sure. Look, there are moments in life where things get cloudy to me. You know what I do? I just go back to what I know for sure. I reaffirm the simple, basic truths that I know about God. Refuse to let questions define your life. Remember, the devil loves to bring question marks. God brings periods and exclamation points. Live with certainty and refuse to allow your mind, in the words of Paul, to be corrupted from the simplicity that is in Christ. And then I said to those young people, 7, share the answer with others. When God makes something real to you, pass it on. And isn't that exactly what's going on in Deuteronomy 6? One generation has learned from the Word of God and their own experience with God, God's truth, and now what is our job? When your son asks you, be ready to give an answer. Sounds a lot like what Peter wrote, doesn't it? But sanctify the Lord God in your hearts, and be ready always to give an answer to every man that asketh you a reason of the hope that is in you with meekness and fear. And yes, that begins at home when your children ask.
1: 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We highly recommend Scott's book, New Testament Marriage. In it, you'll discover timeless biblical principles from the husband and wife team, Aquila and Priscilla. And these principles are very applicable to your marriage today. From all of us at Enjoying the Journey, thanks for listening today. And until next time, we pray that you will enjoy the journey.

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1: Here's your WLRV weather forecast for Southwest Virginia. I'm meteorologist Jim Minaldi. This afternoon, mixed clouds and sun with a shower and thunderstorm in spots, high 86. Mostly cloudy with an isolated shower and thunderstorm tonight, low 68. Friday, an isolated shower to start, partly sunny, scattered showers and thunderstorms in the afternoon, high 88. Saturday, can't rule out a morning thunderstorm. Showers are much more likely in the afternoon, high 88. 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
2: This is the More Sure Word Broadcast, a biblical preaching outreach of Pastor Brent Logan from the Sweet Springs Baptist Church in Ardmore, Alabama. We are so glad you've joined us today. And now, let's listen in from the pulpit of Pastor Logan.
3: The Bible says they were exceeding, look at verse 22, they were exceeding sorrowful and began every one of them to say, Lord, is it I? This is not just a painful conversation to be had. This is a very personal conversation. Notice they don't say, is it him? Nobody at the table said, yeah, I knew Judas was planning this. Not a one of them. Look at your Bible. Would you look at it with me, verse 22? And they were exceeding sorrowful. Look at the Word of God. And began every one of them to say unto him, Lord, is it I? Do you see that in the Bible? Every one of them, Lord, is it me? You know what that shows? That shows they didn't know whether it was them or not. That shows that they didn't have confidence in their own heart. This was a very searching conversation, a very searching word of our Lord that got to be very personal. What I'm trying to tell you, when we sit down at the table with Jesus, we are not wanting him to talk to somebody else. We're wanting him to talk to us. Lord, is it me? I've been in church work long enough. I know how it goes in Christianity. People sit in church to hear the preacher preach to their neighbor. Oh, get him, preacher, yeah. And even in their mind, when the preacher's preaching, they're thinking, yeah, I hope that he's listening. I hope she's listening today. That's not the conversation. James says, is it I? Peter says, is it I? They all go down the table one by one. Is it me, Lord? Oh, that we would be willing to sit down with Jesus and say, is it me, Lord? Am I the one standing in the way? Am I the one that has the need? Am I the one that has the sin? Am I the one hurting the table? Very personal conversation. They were all suspicious of themselves. I pray God help me preach this. This is profound. They were all suspicious of themselves. You know, we're suspicious kind of people, but usually we're suspicious of somebody else. What is he going to do? What is she going to do? I wonder what they're planning. I wonder what's going on in their heart. I don't know if I can trust them. We're suspicious people. But you know who we're rarely suspicious of? Our own self. These disciples were suspicious that they may be the guilty one. They didn't trust their own self. And you know what? The very last one, look at verse 25. Then Judas, which betrayed him, answered and said, Master, is it I? There is no coincidence that he's the last one to ask. The last one that suspected himself should have been the first one that suspected himself. But no, it's the others that are going to be faithful that were suspicious of them. The last guy that says, is it me, is the guy. Can you not get a lesson of that? Could we not go to the Lord this morning and say, Lord, is it me? Have I failed you? Is it me, Lord? Is my life heading on a wrong track? Is my life heading toward the devil? Is my life headed toward not your will, but my will or the devil's will? Is it me, Lord? I'm suspicious of myself. I don't trust my own self. Tell me, Lord. Verse 23. And he answered and said, he that dippeth his hand with me in the dish, the same shall betray me. The Son of Man goeth as it is written of him, but woe unto that man by whom the Son of Man is betrayed. It had been good for that man if he had...

0: not been born. Then Judas, which betrayed him, answered and said, Master, is it I? He said to him, Thou hast said. I often wonder, I can't get into Judas's mind, why did he even ask to go along because everybody else was asking? How much of that is in the betraying hearts to the Lord that just goes along with the rest until the time that they can make their own choice? Maybe he asked Jesus, is it I? Because he wanted to know whether Jesus knew or not. He's already been plotting this. This is not something that's going to happen after this conversation. This has already been happening before this conversation, as we saw in verse 16 of the same chapter and preceding messages that we preached. This has already been a process that Judas is involved in with the chief priest to betray him. And maybe he's asking Jesus, do you know about this? But you know what? He knew exactly about it. He always knows. He knows about all of us. And he says, it's the one that dips his hand with me in the dish. I don't know if this happens away from the view of the others or later on in the evening, but Judas dips with him in the dish. And Jesus knew all about his heart. You know what that, when Jesus said, verse 25, thou hast said, you said it. You're it. Tag, you're it, buddy. As soon as he said that to Judas, you know, as soon as he said that to Judas, Judas should have broke his heart. Knowing that Jesus knew what he had been doing and what he was going to do, it should have broke his heart. He should have stopped right there and said, you know, Lord, I've let the devil get a hold of me and I'm sorry. Would you please forgive me? Would you please help me? I've made plans I shouldn't have made. I've had conversations. I've done things I shouldn't have done. Please help me. My heart's not right. And I know you know about it. And I know you love me. And you've always been my friend. And I'm sorry. Will you please help me with this? But not Judas. When Jesus says, thou hast said, he says nothing. But don't be too hard on him, because some of us are that way when the Lord puts his finger on our heart. And it ought to break our heart, and it ought to cause repentance in our heart. But we just sit at the table. We just sit at the table. And we walk away. I see this open conversation was painful. I see it's very personal. And then the last thing about the conversation, it's so profound what Jesus says here. He says this, whoever betrays me, well, I forget which verse it is. It's the second to last verse I read about the conversation. Jesus said, the man, where am I, 26? He says, if the man that does this, where is it? Yeah, verse number 24. It had been good for that man if he had not been born. That's a very profound statement. I've always told you that I think the best movie they ever did was It's a Wonderful Life, that black and white movie. I like that movie, I do. I'm guilty. In that movie, that man says, I wished I'd never been born. And that's the premise of the movie, the plot of the movie. You know, that's a terrible thing to say, isn't it? I wish I'd never been born. But Jesus said something so profound. He said, Judas, what you're getting ready to do is so bad. I'm doing what's written of me. The Son of Man goes as it is written of him. But what you're going to go do, it's not just against the Bible. It's against your very existence. And it would have been good for you, Judas, if you had never been born. You know some things that you can do? Death is better than you doing what you would have done. But Jesus even takes it further than that. He said, it wouldn't have been better if you just go ahead and die before doing it. He said, it would have been better if you'd never been born. Can I tell you? People, there are people that have been better if they'd never been born. You know who those people are? They're burning in hell right now. And I wish that wasn't true, and I wish I didn't have to think about that. But the people, the damned in hell that are without Christ and without hope, that are burning in the fires of hell right now as you sit in this comfortable auditorium, it would have been better for them that they never were born than for them to go to hell, because this is what's true about Judas. It's not just that he betrayed the Lord. The Bible says he was a devil from the beginning. And the Bible says when he's about to kill himself, and you'll see that at the end of these chapters that we're going to look at, he's going to kill himself. He's going to go to the bottomless pit. He's going to go to hell. And anybody that's in hell, it would have been better if they'd never been born. And that's a profound, terrible statement. It's better to never have existed than to be without Jesus Christ. Jesus Christ is not any more important than your life. He's more important than your very existence. Because without him, it would be better. It would be better if you never were here. That's a profound statement. There's stuff worse than death. I'm finishing this morning, he says in verse 26. And as they were eating, Jesus took bread and blessed it and broke it and gave it to the disciples and said, "Take, eat, this is my body." And he took the cup and gave thanks and gave it to them, saying, "Drink ye all of it, for this is my blood of the New Testament, which is shed for many for the remission of sin." I see an open offer. He says in verse 26, he says, "Here, take it." He didn't force them to take it. "Here's my body, take it. Here's my blood, take it. Here I am, I'm offering myself to you, take it." You know the profound thing about that as well? He offers that to Judas too. An open offer. You'd have to read the other gospels to see it, but it was not until after they took the bread and after they took the cup that Judas got up from the table and left. Jesus offered, by the way, that's a proof text showing you, you can take all the communion you want and go straight to hell, because Judas took it at the very supper of Jesus Christ and went to hell. He took the bread and he took the cup, but he didn't take Jesus. But Jesus offered himself. Oh, what a Savior. Oh, what a God that would offer himself to us and ask you and allow us to take it. Nobody is outside of the offer. But you know what as I picture the supper, I don't think Jesus went like this. "Take it," and just sit there and held it. I don't think he held it out there for an hour. In other words, make up your mind. Do you want this? How many people God has been holding out the bread of life to them for so long, and they're still not taking it? How long do you think God's going to hold it out there? Hear the personal offer of the Lord for you to take it. You know what it reminds me of? Oh, guys, he says, "I will not henceforth drink of this fruit of the vine." Do you see that right there in verse number 29? He said, "I'm not going to drink the fruit of the vine. What I'm offering to you is the fruit of the vine." You know what I see in my mind as I was studying this, and it just jumped off the pages of my heart? I see another offer that somebody asked somebody to take that was a fruit. "Eve, why don't you take this? Take this fruit." And then Eve goes to her husband and said, "Hey, honey, take this. Take this fruit." You know what I know about people and about humanity and about all of us? Sometimes we're much more interested in taking the sin than we are the Savior.
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1: Here's your WLRV weather forecast for Southwest Virginia. I'm meteorologist Jim Minaldi. This afternoon, mixed clouds and sun with a shower and thunderstorm in spots, high 86. Mostly cloudy with an isolated shower and thunderstorm tonight, low 68. Friday, an isolated shower to start, partly sunny, scattered showers and thunderstorms in the afternoon, high 88. Saturday, can't rule out a morning thunderstorm. Showers are much more likely in the afternoon, high 88. 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

0: 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And now, here's Pastor Bruce.
1: Well, hello, friends. Welcome to We Preach Christ. This is Pastor Bruce Robinson. Hope you're having a great day today. 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Now, I want to invite you to visit with us at Swannanoa Heights Baptist Church. 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I would invite you to visit our website, and there on the website you'll find information about the church, including our service times, directions to our church, our location, our beliefs, our ministries. All types of information is there on the website, and we hope that once you visit online, you'll choose to come visit in person, and it'd be a blessing to meet you sometime and worship God together with you there in one of our services at Swannanoa Heights. That web address will be given at the end of the broadcast today. Well, we are playing for you this week the message we preached this past Sunday from John 17, a message entitled, Jesus Has Prayed for You. And we see there in John 17, Jesus praying for himself, Jesus praying for his disciples, and Jesus praying for those who will believe after this time. And that would include me and you, that we got saved many years, a long time after the cross. But Christ looked down through time and saw us, saw all of those who would believe and prayed for each of us. And that truly is the intercessory work of Jesus Christ in praying, interceding on behalf of his children. And what a wonderful thought, what a blessed thought that Christ prays for us. He intercedes on our behalf. And so we're going to pick back up in that message today. And I hope it'll be a blessing to you as you listen to the broadcast today.
2: There's hardly ever any quiet moment. No wonder we're not hearing from God. We've got all these voices in our head telling us what to believe and what to think and what to, and we're buying into it. And culture is constantly trying to shape and mold us. But dear friend, our identity is in God. And if you'll notice here, the two things he said, sanctify them through thy truth. Thy word is truth. And then he said also in verse 19 there where he said, I sanctify myself that they also might be sanctified through the truth. I want to tell you, dear friend, I'll get off this. I want to tell you one reason we're not being sanctified, one reason we're not being set apart is because we're not in the truth of God's word like we ought to be. That's what we're believing. All this junk going on is because we're on this more than we're in this. We're listening to what this has to say more than what God has to say to us. And we're formulating our truth based upon what the world says, and that's anything but truth. This is God's unadulterated truth right here, amen? And we need to get in God's word, and we'll get set apart. God, how is you want to use me? What is you want to do in my life? What is right? What should I be doing? What should I be saying? What should I be thinking? How should I be living? This truth, the truth of God's word, will tell us that. That's how we get sanctified. That's how we get set apart. It's getting the word of God in us and believing God's word, amen, and establishing those things in life. This is what I believe. That will set you apart from the world, amen? Because I'm telling you, friend, if you believe this Bible, then you can't stand where the world stands because everything the world believes is in complete opposition to this book, amen? Oh, dear friend, may God help us today. But I want you to know this morning, we're talking about he cares. He cares about our preservation, our protection. He cares about our sanctification, that we be set apart for the glory of God, for holy use. Listen, we're set apart. And when we're set apart, it's not to hide from the world. But God is saying, sir, I believe on a divine mission, amen, to be salt and light in this world, amen? And so when we're set apart, we're not set apart to go into hiding and just within these four walls. It's easy to be a Christian within the four walls of the church. Being set apart, our sanctification really shows itself when we walk out those doors. I've said it to you before. I'm sure I'm the first person to ever say it. Somebody says, what time is your church service start? And we'll say, well, service starts at 10:30 on Sunday morning, 5 o'clock on Sunday night, 7 o'clock Wednesday night. But different, that's really not true. That's when our worship begins in here, but we need to have a sign over the back door that says, now your service begins. When you leave this building, that's when your service to God really begins.

0: How are we serving him? Are we set apart for the glory of God? We need to be. And Jesus cares about our sanctification. He cares so much he prays for it. I see his care. He cares for our preservation, our protection. He cares for our sanctification. Look at verse 21. He cares for our unification. Verse 21, that they all may be one as thou, Father, art in me and I in thee, that they also may be one in us, that the world may believe that thou hast sent me, and the glory which thou hast given to me I have given them, that they may be one, even as we are one, I in them and thou in me, that they may be made perfect in one, and that the world may know that thou hast sent me and hast loved them as thou hast loved me. Would you look at his request? That they be one. That's what Jesus is requesting of the Father. Father, I want them to be one like you and I are one. I want them to be one. And you know what that request is based upon? It's based on a relationship. Because he says, here's the Father and the Son as you and I are one. He prays that believers would be one just like the Father and Son are one. So he's modeling this unity as the perfect divine relationship between the Heavenly Father and the Holy Son. And we need to understand that we belong to the family of God and that we're one with one another. We're not walking alone, that we need to be one together. We talk about when folk are married, they become one flesh. You know, a house divided against itself can't stand. Of course, we understand the Bible teaches the man is to be the spiritual head, the leader of his home. And the wife is submissive to that authority and that the husband is leading the way. But it doesn't mean there's no discourse. There's no discussion. They don't talk amongst one another, but they're unified together in the direction of their home. They have one mind, one heart, amen, as they move forward. And that's what God wants for the children of God. Listen, what is it that brings, I believe, the most reproach to the name of Christ? It's division. You see homes that are divided and homes that break apart. And I know it's become, in our culture, it's become something we don't even think about now, divorce. Listen, I remember going to school. I remember one of my classmates. I remember her mom and dad divorced. I remember I was in elementary school. So I remember that's the first divorce I ever remember. Her mom and dad are divorced. They're divorced. I don't remember. I mean, maybe there's something other, but I remember them talking about it as a kid. And that was unusual for a home. Now we don't think about it at all. But when you look at it as holy matrimony, as a union that God has ordained in the Word of God, that when that division occurs, when that separation, when that divorce occurs, that is a reproach to the name of Christ. Because God meant for that to be a union until death do they part. Amen. Are y'all with me today? So it brings reproach to the name of Christ. We don't think of it that way, but it does. We've become so commonplace now to see churches split. In fact, if we're not careful, we make jokes about it, and there's nothing funny about that. You know, really, there's not. The only thing I will say that's so much humorous is usually when they split, they go down the road and start a church called Unity Baptist or Harmony Baptist or Fellowship Baptist or Friendship Baptist. Well, if there was Unity, Harmony, Fellowship, why'd you split in the first place? See, that's what I want to know. I remember we were painting the sanctuary here just a short while after I'd taken the pastorate here. We were in here, a bunch of men were painting, and Brother Bill Bridges we were up here in the choir all painting, and I remember we were talking about some of the churches in the area and all. And he began to tell me, I knew a few churches that were from Switzerland. He began to tell me, oh yeah, this church is off this church. And I said, you're kidding me. I had no idea until he was telling me down through the years. And one church split like numerous times. And I said, man, we got splinters around here in these churches. That doesn't bring God glory. Are y'all with me this morning? That doesn't bring God glory. Division doesn't glorify God. And it may not go to the extent of divorce. It may not go to the extent of a split of a church. But dear friend, when there's not harmony in a church, when there's not harmony in a home, it's evident. They may stay together. The church may never explode or whatever, but it's noticeable. It still is reproach the name of Christ. It hinders what God wants to do in that home or in that house of God. Amen? It hinders what God wants to do. And so I see here that his request that they may be one, the relationship, it's based on a relationship that they're one as Father and Son of one. You and I need to understand this morning that we're all in the family of God, that we're one in this family. There's no big I's, little U's. We're all in the family of God. He talks about the body at one place and that the eye is not more important than the ear and the arm is not more important than the leg, but they all work together. We're in this together. It's one body made up of many parts, but takes all the parts. Amen? But I want you to understand this, not only the request and relationship, but I want you to understand the reality. Why is it so important that there be unity among God's people? Again, we're not talking about ecumenicalism. We're not talking about everybody just coming together and, you know, holding hands and singing Kumbaya, no matter what you believe. No, it matters what you believe. There has to be, I believe, ecclesiastical separation in some places. We can't join up with people that don't believe the truth. But I'm talking about within a body of believers like this, that we all believe the truth of God. There has to be unity. Why? Well, he tells us in verse 21. He says that they all may be one as thou, Father, art in me and I in thee, that they also may be one in us, that the world may believe that thou hast sent me. Do you hear what he's saying? And he says in one other place, he's saying it's important that they be one, that the world may believe that thou hast sent me. So when you and I are not unified for the cause of Christ, when there's no harmony and unity in amongst the people of God, it is a poor witness. It is a wrong witness to the world about Jesus Christ. When there is unity and we're serving God together and working and we love one another and love the Lord the way we should, it is a testimony to the world of the validity of who Christ is. Are y'all with me this morning? Some of y'all must have stepped really late last night. I mean, y'all are dragging this morning, amen? I'm saying it's a testimony. It's a validating who Christ is when there's unity among God's people. And when there's not unity, when there's disharmony, when there's trouble amongst God's people, it is a reproach to the name of Christ. It creates doubt. It creates questions. It gives fuel for the devil to say, see, that's just religion. That's no better than anything else. That doesn't matter. It's reproach to the cause of Christ. It's a hindrance to the gospel. It's a hindrance to what Jesus wants to do in lives. Are y'all with me this morning? That's why it's so important. We cannot seek to have the preeminence. We can't make it about us. We can't let little things become big things. Amen. We get upset because the preacher's not doing this, or I don't understand why the preacher's not doing this, or I don't understand this. Won't you go talk to the preacher about it? Amen. Or we get upset about sister so-and-so or brother so-and-so, and we talk about it. Well, if it's that big a deal, won't you go talk to that individual and get it right with them instead of running your mouth and creating a problem in the house of God? Amen. Wife's mad, throwing stuff around. Well, put a helmet on, go and talk to her, amen? Husband's upset, acting away. That's childish. Sit down and talk of it. Be mature adults and get to the bottom of it and get it right. Amen. I want to tell you the things I've seen over the years pastoring. I've got a little bit of a track record here. It's usually not big things. It's little things that really don't matter. But because we make them matter to us, they create a big issue when it shouldn't be. I mean, silly little things that you've heard down through the years. Somebody sat in my seat. Somebody parked in my parking place. Somebody didn't shake my hand. I think they were talking about me. I heard this. I heard that. I didn't get this. I didn't get that. And it's all such prideful, arrogant things because it's all about us instead of about him. We get our feelings hurt. We get upset. We get mad. We don't understand. Well, who gave you the preeminence? Who said everything has to revolve around you? But that's what it's doing. Everything revolves around me. I don't like it. I don't understand it. It's all about me, me, me, me, me. It should be about him, him, him, him. Amen. There has to be harmony in the house of God. There has to be unity. Listen, if Jesus wants it, we ought to want it. Is that good enough? Well, I don't like what you said, preacher. Okay, Jesus wants unity.
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1: Here's your WLRV weather forecast for Southwest Virginia. I'm meteorologist Jim Minaldi. This afternoon, mixed clouds and sun with a shower and thunderstorm in spots, high 86. Mostly cloudy with an isolated shower and thunderstorm tonight, low 68. Friday, an isolated shower to start, partly sunny, scattered showers and thunderstorms in the afternoon, high 88. Saturday, can't rule out a morning thunderstorm. Showers are much more likely in the afternoon, high 88. 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
2: 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But right now, let's get right into today's message, and may the Lord bless you as you listen to the Word of God. It is my contention, and I know that you know this, that American Christianity is probably the weakest Christianity that's ever existed. Surely you would agree that American Christianity is far too shallow. And if it's not shallow, it is certainly worldly, or even carnal would be a word we could use. I base that on my reading of history. For example, just colonial American history, since we're celebrating 250 years, when I read about what Christianity was like in colonial America, when I read about the Puritans, when I read my Bible, when I read the Psalms, I look at us and I look at our brand of Christianity and say, something's wrong. Something's not what it ought to be. Many profession Christians, and I'm dealing with this almost on a weekly basis, doubt their salvation.

salvation, struggle with their salvation. Am I really saved? How do I know I'm saved? And then if they are not struggling with their salvation, they seem to be living with unwarranted fears, even fear of death, which we know God doesn't want us to have. And yet, with those fears and those doubts, they continue living for the things in this world that never satisfy, never bring confidence, never bring assurance, never bring peace, never bring joy. And so they would say that they don't have assurance, but they don't seem to be looking in the right places to find it. It seems we desire God most in our lives when there's a crisis, when there's a tragedy. And that's okay. We should desire Him when there's a crisis. But when all is well, we put Him on the back burner. When all is well, He's not in our thoughts like He ought to be. And so as I browsed the Psalms just over the last 24 hours, just quickly, I read these words, O Lord, our Lord, how excellent is Thy name in all the earth. I will praise Thee, O Lord, with my whole heart. I will sing unto the Lord, for He hath dealt bountifully with me. Let the words of my mouth and the meditation of mine heart be acceptable in Thy sight, O Lord, my strength and my Redeemer. The Lord is my shepherd. He leadeth me. I will fear no evil. Thy rod and Thy staff, they comfort me. Unto Thee, O Lord, do I lift up my soul. The Lord is my light and my salvation. Whom shall I fear? Thou art my hiding place. O taste and see that the Lord is good. As the hart panteth after the water brooks, so panteth my soul after Thee. O God, my soul thirsteth for God, for the living God. Great is the Lord, and greatly to be praised. And on it goes. And I ask myself, reading those Psalms, does that resemble my experience? Does that resemble my heart's cry? My soul panteth after Thee, O God. My soul thirsteth for God. We sing at Cornerstone, nearer, still nearer, close to Thy heart. Draw me, my Savior, so precious Thou art. We sing more about Jesus. Let me learn more of His holy will discern. Spirit of God, my teacher be, showing the things of Christ to me. More about Jesus would I know, we sing it. I've really struggled with how to say what's on my heart this morning. I'm probably preaching to myself as much as anyone. I have literally for several months been trying to decide whether or not to teach through the Gospel of Mark or the Gospel of John. I'd like to do both for different reasons. And yet, my goal is almost the same whichever gospel I feel like I need to preach through. The goal would be to just magnify, lift up, and exalt Jesus Christ. And that's what the Gospels do. They're presented to us to tell us about the Son of God. And so I'm praying about which one of those Gospels to preach or to teach through, and I'm convinced either one would be a blessing. But while my goal is to magnify Jesus Christ, there's probably an underlying, even more specific goal, and that is that all of us might know Him more deeply. That all of us might know Him more intimately. In other words, surely you'd agree with me, the way to get to know the Father is through the Son. Jesus, in essence, taught that in the Gospel of John, that if you want to know the Father, you got to know Me. If you don't know Me, you don't know the Father, but if you know Me, you know the Father. That's what He taught. That's what He taught His disciples. And so I preached a message here a few times called The One Thing That Would Fix Everything. And it's basically on the fact that if we would love the Lord like we ought to, that'd solve all of our sin problems, that'd solve all of our weaknesses and failures. If we just loved Him, we'd serve Him. And there's some truth in that, but I thought about it in preparation for this message. Instead of the one thing that would fix everything, it might be there's a more obvious reason we don't do better than we do, and it's because we don't love Him as we ought, because we don't know Him as we ought. That's really what I'd like to try to get at this morning, and I'm going to struggle with it. I've struggled with it in my own mind and in my own heart. My point being that surely loving Him more would solve the problem, but we're not going to love Him more until we know Him more. You tell me if this is true. I wrote it down. We will only worship someone we love, but we can only love someone we know. Now, I suppose that there are some people, the more you know them, the less you love them. I don't think that'd be true of our Savior. I don't think that'd be true of our God.
I'm suggesting to you this morning that we would love him more if we knew him better, and that maybe we know him in a more casual way than we care to admit. So in Galatians, I won't go back there, but in chapter 4, verse 8, basically it says that before salvation, we really didn't know God. Now, we may have known about God, and we may have said that we believe that he exists, and we may have said we believe he's the creator, but we knew about God, but according to Paul the Apostle, we didn't really know God. And then the profound thing that Paul says over there in Galatians chapter 4, he even says it rather. He uses that word rather. He says, after that ye have known God, rather are known of God. And I really think what Paul is pointing to is that if we know God, it's not owing to us, it's owing to him. That the only reason we could possibly know him is because of what he's done, not because of anything we've done. So in John chapter 1, it says the world knew him not. Now, if you're a Bible student at all, you know that John chapter 20 teaches that the reason God gave us the gospel of John, the reason John wrote the gospel, is that we might believe that Jesus Christ is the Son of God. And in believing that he's the Son of God, we could get to know God. If there is a gospel that wants us to really get to know God, it would be the gospel of John. And that's one of the reasons I'm leaning towards teaching through this gospel again. Though I've already done it once at Cornerstone, I don't think we could possibly overdo it with the gospel of John. And so the Bible is clear. The reason we have the gospel of John is that we might get to know Jesus Christ and thereby getting to know God. And so my question to you this morning, if I could ask it in a way that would force you to stop your mind and your heart for about 60 seconds, my question would be this: do you know God? I didn't say, are you saved? That's not my question. My question is, do you know God? Really know him? You know what's mind-boggling? God wants us to know him. God desires, honestly, without any reservation, I say this, he is more interested in us knowing him than we are in knowing him. God really, really wants us to know him. He wants to be known far beyond salvation. One of the biggest problems with American Christianity is it stops at salvation. And I'm afraid it hasn't even gotten there yet. I am finding out more and more people who say they are saved find out when they're about 15 or 16 they're really not. Because they were basing their salvation on some kind of ritual or some kind of prayer or some kind of emotional experience, but they really did not invite God into their lives. If you're here today and you don't know, you ought to get it settled today. You really ought to get it settled today. And so I'm asking you the question, and I don't know how to preach this message. I don't know how to get inside of your mind and heart what's inside of my mind and heart over the last several days. The question is, do you really know God beyond salvation? The Bible says in 2 Peter chapter 3, Peter said, talking to Christians who are being persecuted for their faith, he says, beware lest ye also being led away. And then he goes on to say, he says, beware, don't want you to get led away. But, he says in the next verse, grow in grace and in the knowledge of our Lord and Savior, Jesus Christ. The implication is, if your knowledge of God doesn't grow, you're probably going to end up going the wrong direction. The implication is, if you getting to know God on a more intimate level is not a part of your daily process, daily routine, if you're saved and you're not growing closer, if you're not getting to know him more intimately, if God is not real to you, if it's not personal, then chances are you're going to be led astray. You're going to end up in trouble. You're going to go the wrong direction. The Bible says in Jeremiah chapter 9, thus saith the Lord, let not the wise man glory in his wisdom. What that means is don't boast in your wisdom. Don't brag about your wisdom. It says, let not the wise man glory in his wisdom, neither let the mighty man glory in his might. Let not the rich man glory in his riches, but let him that glorieth, let him that boasteth, glory in this, that he understandeth and knoweth me. He said, you want something to brag about? Brag about knowing God. Samuel Clemens, Mark Twain, his pen name, you know about Mark Twain. He went to Europe with his daughter. He told this story, and in Europe, it was amazing at the people in Europe that knew him. He was flabbergasted by it. And royalty knew who Mark Twain was in Europe. And his daughter's watching all of this take place as they go from one place to another. And

0: Finally, she looked at her daddy and she said, "Papa, everybody knows you but God." He told that story. Do you know everybody better than you know God? I mean, take the circle that you run with. Take the crowd that you're familiar with. Praise the Lord for them. Family, friends, whatever, business association. Wonderful, no problem. But do you know them better than you know God? And if so, why? Ask yourself that question. Think about that question. She said, "Papa, you know everybody but God." Philippians 3, Paul says, "Everything that used to be important to me, everything that I esteemed, everything that I valued, everything that I thought was the end all, everything that I wanted in life, I now count it but dung that I may know Him." He's saved when he says that. He's not talking about salvation. He's talking about getting to know God on some kind of deeper, more intimate level. In Acts 17, that same apostle Paul is stirred. He goes into the city and he sees the whole city given to idolatry. And the Bible says his spirit is stirred within him. He's bothered by what he sees in that city. And then he goes down and sees that this city that's given to idolatry is worshiping, and the plaque says, "To an unknown God." And Paul's problem, if you read that chapter, I think it's pretty obvious. He says, "Let me tell you about this unknown God." He said, "Let me tell you about the God that you're worshiping, and I can tell you how to know Him." And he starts explaining the God of heaven as the Creator. But if you study that chapter, something that I think is pretty clear that really, really bothered Paul is that they're worshiping an unknown God while giving themselves over to idolatry. Things meant more important to them, were more important to them than God. Americans make idols out of things. If we would just be honest about it. It's as if he says to them, "You can really get to know God if you'll just let go of your idols. I can tell you about the God that made the world, and you can know Him personally." In Colossians 1:10, Paul prays for the saints that they would increase in the knowledge of God. I heard a story about a little girl. She was drawing a picture. It's in art class. She's in art class. She's drawing a picture. The teacher walks by and says, "What are you drawing?" And she said, "A picture of God." And the teacher says, "Well, honey, the Bible says that nobody's ever seen God. Nobody knows what God looks like." And the little girl said, "Well, when I get through, they will." Wouldn't that be something?
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1: Here's your WLRV weather forecast for Southwest Virginia. I'm Nick Rice. As we head through the rest of the afternoon, it's going to stay mostly cloudy with showers and a high of 85. Tonight, we'll see more rain, a low of 69. Friday, there's still a chance for some thunderstorms and rain in the afternoon, high of 87. Friday night, chance of thunderstorms and a low of 70. On Saturday, we have a chance of showers, a better chance in the afternoon, and a high of 88. 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
1: Greetings in the name of the Lord Jesus Christ. My name is Scott Suttle, the pastor of Lighthouse Baptist Church in Blacksburg, South Carolina. We do thank you for listening today and invite you to stay tuned for the entire program right here on the Baptist Lighthouse radio broadcast. As we open the Bible and preach the Word of God, we pray that it'll help your heart as you listen.

All right, dear friend, thank you for listening again today to the Baptist Lighthouse radio program. We have been preaching the past week and a half on the subjects that pertain to the heart. We have preached on the grace of God, and I have enjoyed preaching on that subject. We also have touched on the past 3 days the subject of compassion. Now, today and tomorrow, I'd like to deal with the subject of the love of God. And oh, what a great and broad subject that is, the marvelous and wonderful love of God toward man. And I will not be able to exhaust and cover all the references and passages in the Bible about the love of God, but just want to speak a few days on the love of God toward man. The Bible says in John chapter number 3, verse number 16, one of the most familiar verses in all the Bible, "For God so loved the world that he gave his only begotten Son, that whosoever believeth in him should not perish, but have everlasting life." Now the Bible says in 1 John chapter number 3, verse number 16, "Hereby perceive we the love of God, because he laid down his life for us, and we ought to lay down our lives for the brethren." 1 John chapter 4, verse 9, "In this was manifested the love of God toward us, because that God sent his only begotten Son into the world that we might live through him." I am so thankful today for the love of God toward me as a sinner. I'm glad for the love of God toward this world as he died for the sins of all mankind. I'm thankful for the love of God toward us. Now, what I want to deal with is that love of God being shed abroad in our hearts. That love of God toward us ought to do something inwardly for us to express that love toward others. The Bible says in 2 Thessalonians chapter number 3, verse number 5, "And the Lord direct your hearts into the love of God and into the patient waiting for Christ." Paul understood that those believers, young believers that had just been saved, needed to have their heart directed into the love of God, that their hearts would be channeled into the love that God had showed toward us, that they would have that same love toward others. The Bible says in Jude, verse number 21, "Keep yourselves in the love of God, looking for the mercy of our Lord Jesus Christ unto eternal life." That same love whereby God has so graciously and wonderfully loved us, we should extend and have a heart of love toward others as we let the love of God be shed abroad in our hearts. Now, the Word of God has much to say about the love of God, and in particular, how we ought to love others. The Bible says in Ephesians chapter 4, verse number 13, "Till we all come in the unity of the faith and of the knowledge of the Son of God unto a perfect man, unto the measure of the stature of the fullness of Christ, that we henceforth be no more children tossed to and fro and carried about with every wind of doctrine by the sleight of men and cunning craftiness, whereby they lie in wait to deceive, but speaking the truth in love, may grow up into him in all things, which is the head, even Christ, from whom the whole body, fitly joined together and compacted by that which every joint supplieth, according to the effectual working in the measure of every part, maketh increase of the body unto the edifying of itself in love."
Here in this passage of Scripture in the book of Ephesians, we see how love affects our daily lives and our hearts in ministry. God has greatly loved us, and thank God for that. But that love ought to be expressed in your life, in your heart, as you live day to day. Verse 15 says that we ought to speak the truth in love. That has to do with your speech. That has to do with what you say. That has to do with your proclaiming the truth to others, the preaching of the Word of God. It ought to be done in a heart and spirit of love. As you speak to others, you ought to show that same love as you present the truth. I tell you, we live in a day where preachers seem to think it's spiritual to be hateful. And listen, you can be hard in your preaching as far as presenting the hard-to-be-received truths of the Word of God. You can do that in a spirit of love. You don't have to be mean-spirited. Some people think that the meaner they are, then the more spiritual they are, and that is just not so. Some people have mistaken being harsh for being hard in speaking the truth against sin. And listen, you can be truthful and you can be honest with the truth of the Word of God, and sometimes that hurts without being mean and harsh in your preaching. We ought to speak the truth in love. Now look at verse number 16. The Bible says here that the body ought to be edified.

0: glorifying itself in love. The body of Christ, the church, we ought to be building one another up in love. Not only should our speech be in love, our support one for another ought to be in love. We ought to build each other up. We have a plague of God's people biting and devouring one another and tearing one another down, and they see one issue in somebody's life instead of trying to help them grow in the Lord and picking up their brother that has stumbled. They want to kick them and beat them and tear them down. And that is not the Spirit of Christ. We need to edify the body in love. You say, where do I learn of such love? From the example of God's love, the love of God that's been shed abroad in our hearts ought to teach us how to love one another in the body of Christ. We ought to speak the truth in love. The body ought to edify itself in love. And then the next chapter of Ephesians in chapter 5, verse number 2, the Bible says, and walk in love, as Christ also hath loved us, and hath given himself for us an offering and a sacrifice to God for a sweet smelling savor. We ought not only to speak in love and edify the body in love, we ought to walk in love. The first has to do with our speech. The second has to do with our support one for another in the body of Christ. The third has to do with our steps, how we walk. And that ought to be according to the example of Christ. We ought to walk in love as Christ also hath loved us. That is participation, amen, in the ministry, in the life for Jesus. You ought to walk in love. It ought to be expressed in how you live each and every day before others. Well, I think as we preach on this subject of love, it is important for us to really see the depth of where Christ first loved us and what the example of love is. What is love? Well, it's found right here in Ephesians chapter 5, verse 2. The Bible says, and walk in love as Christ also hath loved us and hath given himself for us an offering and a sacrifice to God for a sweet smelling savor. Christ's love is expressed as an offering and a sacrifice. It is that which was given. Jesus Christ gave of himself, and that was an expression of love. And the Bible tells us that that love of God ought to be expressed in how we walk in this life. How should we walk in love? By giving of ourselves. That brings me to the first point that we want to preach today about this love of God. Number one, love is giving. 1 John chapter 4, verse number 10 says, herein is love, not that we love God, but that he loved us and sent his Son to be the propitiation for our sins. God expressed his love in giving his darling Son for our sins. We didn't deserve that. The Bible speaks in Romans chapter 5, verse number 8, but God commendeth his love toward us in that while we were yet sinners, Christ died for us. We were not deserving of that love, but yet God loved us so much that he gave. Love is expressed by giving. So friend, today, if you're going to love others and express that love in your speech, in your support of others, in the body of Christ, in your example, those steps as you walk in love, you got to understand the love of God, and that is expressed by giving. How are you going to love others? By giving. How are you going to love others? By giving of yourself, by giving of your time, by giving of your interest in what goes on in their life, by giving of yourself. That is love. Now, a lot of people think that love is what they can get from somebody, but that is just not so. In a marriage relationship, in a family relation, those expressions of love are brought about by a heart of giving. in John chapter 3, verse number 16. For God so loved the world that he gave his only begotten Son, that whosoever believeth in him should not perish, but have everlasting life. That verse tells me that love is not only giving, love is giving your best. God did not give us secondhand material. God did not give us something from the bottom of the pile. God did not give us something that was used up and wasted. God did not give us of that which was dilapidated. God did not give us of his worst. God gave us his best. And that was his precious Son, the Lord Jesus Christ. Friend, if you want to give to others, if you want to have a heart of love, the love of God shed abroad in your heart and expressed with the love of God, you will not only have a spirit of giving, you will have a spirit of giving your best. Giving your best to Jesus, giving the best of your time, giving the best of your talents, giving of the best of your treasure. Listen, when you love God and you have that love shed abroad in your hearts, you express that love in your life by giving, and not only giving, but giving of your best. Friend, that's all the time that we have for the program today. May the Lord bless you is our prayer.
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1: Here's your WLRV weather forecast for Southwest Virginia. I'm Nick Rice. As we head through the rest of the afternoon, it's going to stay mostly cloudy with showers and a high of 85. Tonight, we'll see more rain, a low of 69. Friday, there's still a chance for some thunderstorms and rain in the afternoon, high of 87. Friday night, chance of thunderstorms and a low of 70. On Saturday, we have a chance of showers, a better chance in the afternoon, and a high of 88. 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
1: Here's your WLRV weather forecast for Southwest Virginia. I'm Nick Rice. As we head through the rest of the afternoon, it's going to stay mostly cloudy with showers and a high of 85. Tonight, we'll see more rain, a low of 69. Friday, there's still a chance for some thunderstorms and rain in the afternoon, high of 87. Friday night, chance of thunderstorms and a low of 70. On Saturday, we have a chance of showers, a better chance in the afternoon, and a high of 88. 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

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Now here's Pastor Knox.

endure difficult trials, learn to perform unpleasant tasks, learn to have physical self-restraint, learn to keep ourselves pure, learn to keep rule over our emotions, learn to complete a project from beginning to end, learn to deny the lust of the flesh, learn to work with no expectation of immediate reward. And we'll talk more about that one at a later time. This morning, I want to try and look at three of these points or matters. The Bible says in Proverbs 3 and verse number 5, Proverbs chapter 3 and verse 5, trust in the Lord with all thine heart and lean not unto thine own understanding. Trust in the Lord with all thine heart and lean not to thine own understanding. Father, we ask and pray that you'd help us this morning to really and truly believe the Bible and allow its precious truth to affect our lives. In Jesus' name we pray. Amen. When I am well, I find it very easy to trust God. Things are going good at home, I find it very easy to trust God. When the Lord seems to really be blessing at church and souls are being saved and Christians are being added to the fellowship and people are loving one another and enjoying one another's fellowship, isn't it easy to trust God when you don't need to? But that same God who oversees the sunrise, oversees the sunset, and that same God who oversees the high tide, oversees the low tide, and that same God who gives a song in the daytime gives a song in the night, but would you not agree that it's very difficult to trust the Lord when we have to add to that the phrase, but I don't understand? And I do not understand the workings of God in my life or in your life or in the life of a congregation. I don't understand those things. The Bible forewarned me that God's ways were higher above my ways than the heavens were high above the earth. That God's thoughts were so far beyond my thoughts that all He could really trust me with was contained in one little book. You know, the Bible said when Jesus walked this earth, and He only ministered for 3.5 years on earth, the Bible says that everything He said and everything He did were recorded. The whole world could not contain the books that should be written. And yet God gave us, really, when you think about it, the Bible really is just one small book. To tell everything about God? No. Everything God has chosen to reveal to us about Himself. You can make all the demands you want. You can send up all the petitions you want. You can seek all the counsel and advice that you want. But God is going to reveal nothing of Himself to man other than what He's written in the Bible. Beyond that, it's trust. Beyond that, it's faith. And a whiny daddy and a whiny mommy will raise up whiny young men and whiny young women who will only stick with God as long as they don't need to trust Him. Who only stick with God as long as everything fits safely into the realm of their understanding. And as soon as God takes you beyond what makes sense to you, as soon as God takes you beyond what seems fair to you, as soon as God takes you beyond what seems relatively simple to you, all of a sudden, God has to get out of town because He's not good enough for you anymore. We see it every day. I struggle with it in my own life. This morning, I got this letter from a Christian friend. The Prosser, Arkansas congregation struggled Wednesday night with the news that one of their pastors had died in a car accident. Many found comfort in the message the man spent much of his life sharing. There's a time for grieving, and we're in that. It hasn't really settled in yet. We have an almighty God. We're going to get through this, Parrish Plumley told members of the Friendship Baptist Church. Jeff Jaffe, age 46, led Fellowship Baptist for about 4 years.
His 10-year-old son David died Tuesday after the van they were riding in crashed. His wife Beth, five of their eight children, have been traveling the country raising money for missionary work in Cambodia that was supposed to start this summer. Jeff Jupp was going to Cambodia to head a Bible college and start churches in that Southeast Asian nation. Now, you tell me why all the people who say they're saved that won't witness to anybody are still alive today, and that man's dead and in heaven. I don't understand that. To me, it makes no sense. But I'm not smart enough to repair a broken doorknob. So who am I to say, God, I don't get it? If the Lord had come to me and said, okay, here's the list. I've got a few thousand women here who don't believe my Bible, and they're wrecking their home and ruining their children and spoiling their marriage. Or I've got a woman over here who's following her husband to Cambodia to help him preach the gospel of the Lord Jesus Christ to people who need it. Who would you have taken to heaven? Now, every day of our lives, someone we know and love, or we ourselves, are going to face a situation that we do not understand, and a situation that makes no sense to us. And in that hour, am I, as a father, going to trust the Lord with all my heart and find His strength, His comfort, His joy, His blessing in the midst of that which lies beyond my understanding? Or am I going to lean to my own understanding? I am certain that this much I know. I don't know what God is doing at any given moment or any given time. This I do know. If I lean to my own understanding, I will be left with no joy, no hope, no strength, no comfort, no assurance, because I don't have what I need to face this trial that I don't understand. God has what I need to face this trial that I don't understand. Now, I could say, as you could say, we all could say to one another, you don't know what I'm facing. And as we said last week, that's absolutely true, because no two of us are facing the same thing. Your trial, your burden, your situation is the greatest on the face of the earth. What? Because it's yours.

it's real to you. If your daddy was a drunk, he was a worse drunk than anybody else's daddy was. If your mother was a drug addict, she was a worse drug addict than anybody else's mother who was a drug addict, because you had to live that horrible experience. How do you face that without trust in the Lord? Where do you go if you abandon trust in the Lord? Who sustains you without trust in the Lord? And the Bible says, I must learn young, because as I grow, I'm going to watch my loved ones leave this world. I'm going to face situations where the man who wasn't doing the job gets the promotion, and me who was doing the work gets laid off. And I prayed about it. And I sought God about it. And God didn't seem to do what I directed Him to do. And I don't understand why God didn't take my counsel. I don't understand why God didn't take my advice. I don't understand why God didn't respond to me. The Bible says in those hours, in those situations, I have two options. I can trust the Lord, or I can lean to my own understanding. John Bunyan was a preacher of the saving gospel of the Lord Jesus Christ from the blessed pages of the Word of God. Before that, the people of England in his day, who were controlled, the nation was controlled by the Church of England. The king was controlled by the Church of England. The police were controlled by the Church of England. They came to John Bunyan and said, "You'll stop preaching unless you're licensed by the Church of England. You preach what we tell you to preach." He said, "I'll preach the Word of God and nothing else." And they put that man in jail. That man sat in jail while his little blind daughter grew up in abject poverty, because his wife couldn't support herself. He couldn't support his family. They didn't have, you didn't give government money to a man that was in jail for violating a government decree. And that little blind girl grew up hungry and grew up in hardship. And that man stayed right there in that jail. You say, "I don't understand why God would allow that to happen." And apart from your King James Bible, there'd been no book had more copies printed in the history of the world than Pilgrim's Progress. More people saved, more Christians strengthened from that book than any other piece of literature in history apart from the Bible. I understand now why he was in jail. If I was his wife, I wouldn't have understood it. If I was his daughter, I wouldn't have understood it. If I was him, I wouldn't have understood it. The 1950s, five young men and their wives went to the jungles of Central America to preach the gospel to tribes that had never heard about the Lord Jesus Christ. And who would have thought that God Almighty would let those five young men zealously sold out and surrender to Jesus Christ? Who would have thought God would let them be murdered and mutilated and their bodies left laying on a beach? Man, listen, they gave up everything in America to go tell those people about Jesus and ended up dead. I don't understand that. Their wives came home and told the story, and 10 men went to Central America to take their place, and then 10 more went to join them, and then 20 went, and then 40 went, and then missionaries began to go to South America, and began to go to, and the blood of those five martyrs resulted in thousands of missionaries going out and carrying the gospel of Jesus Christ around the world. What'd they do? They went to heaven early so more people could get there. I don't understand it. Makes no sense to me. But God isn't looking from down here. I've stood in the midst, as you have, of a deep and thick forest up in the Carolinas. And you couldn't see as far as you could throw a rock. Trees and underbrush and growth. And it's beautiful, but you know, you just 50 feet over here, 40 feet over there, it's about all you can see. And then you have, like I have, climbed to the top of maybe Mount Mitchell or Grandfather Mountain or Chimney Rock or up there on the Clingman's Dome up there in the Smokies. And it's amazing when you get up above those trees and you just see mountain after mountain and valley after valley. You sure see a lot more up there, can't you? I've been sitting in an airport and I've thought, man, oh man,
How are we going to feed everybody? Where are we going to put everybody? There's so many people in the world, it's a wonder any of us can breathe. Then you get up in that airplane and realize you get away from the coast of Florida, you get lost in this state, nobody ever finds you. You fly across that Mississippi River and you just wonder, you say, how can that man live so far from that man and nothing in between? What in the world do they do for groceries? Looks different 6 miles up than it does right down here. You ever seen those pictures that they took either from the Apollo missions or in that studio in L.A.? Wherever it was, they took them. If you look at one of those photos from up here around the moon of Earth, did you see yourself? See, it's different from up there where God sits. I'm sitting down here in time. I'm sitting down here where if that traffic doesn't move, I'm going to lose 5 minutes. Come on. Get it moving up there. I'm losing time. I've been sitting this light 2.5 minutes. When's it going to change? I'm going to run in if it don't change soon. Now, you've never thought that, but I have. Ask Mark about his little bubble machine gun that he keeps on the side of his truck there. But you know up there where God sits? God sat down 6,000 years ago and said, Sardis, Ephesus, Thyatira, Pergamos, Philadelphia, Laodicea, Tribulation, Millennial Kingdom, my son ruling and reigning for 1,000 years on earth. And he sent a prophet down to preach a sermon. And in that sermon was one verse that had to do with that kingdom being established. And that prophet preached that sermon. They locked him up, threw him in a dungeon down the cesspool in the bottom of the jail, and he sat there and rotted. And Jeremiah sat there in that jail and said, God, what in the world are you doing? This doesn't make sense to me. I quit. I'm not serving you anymore. Lord said, Jeremiah, come on, son. You're not looking at the big picture here. Jeremiah said, you mean when I get out and get to preach again? No, I mean 6,000 years from now when my son's receiving worship from the Gentiles. You telling me that man sitting in the bottom of that dungeon could understand that? No way he could understand that. Lord told Ezekiel, he said, your wife's coming to be with me tonight and tomorrow morning. I want you to go preach to the children of Israel and tell them how good I am. That's a tough call. So that doesn't make any sense to me. That's because we're looking at things in terms of how I feel today and what's going on today, and God's up here in heaven and he's just moving nations and he's moving governments and he's moving kingdoms and he's using you here and he's using that man there and he's using this person here and he's using that person there, and ultimately this thing's going to end up with Jesus Christ getting all the praise, honor, glory, power, majesty, and might of everything that hath breath. It'll praise the Lord. I've got to trust God when it doesn't make sense, that God knows what he's doing, though I don't know what he's doing, and that is absolutely the hardest lesson in life. But I've got to try and teach my children. You've got to try and teach your children and your grandchildren. We've got to try by word, by deed, by our actions, by our responses. I trust God. That's what it comes down to. Do I trust him or don't I? Did he do what's right or did he deviate from what he's always been? He's always been holy, but I don't know about right now. He's always been true, but I don't know about right now. He's always been loving, but I don't know about right now. Hey, I am the Lord thy God. I change not. Jesus Christ the same yesterday and today and forever. I can quote those verses. Then sometimes God will do something or allow something. I just think, wait a minute. Either somebody overthrew him, or he changed who he was. Not toward everybody else, but just toward me. My kids give me a hard time. They do. I'll get in the flesh, and I'll get discouraged about something and won't go the way it's supposed to go. And I'll say something crazy like, God's fair to everybody else, but not me. God keeps his word with everybody else, but he's just got it in for me. Come on, you've been there.
You get down and we say, well, you know, I don't know why God's doing this to me. I don't know what he's got.

he's after me. He was after me in the garden when he said, Adam, Adam, where art thou? He was after me when he shook the glory of heaven and came down that little body in that manger at Bethlehem. He was after me when he sent the Holy Ghost on the day of Pentecost, came to seek and save that which is lost. Oh, he'd been after me. But he hadn't been after me to hurt me. Now, I don't understand it. If you know, look, if we had our way as saved people, we'd hear a trumpet in the next minute, and the Lord himself would descend from heaven with a shout, and we'd never sit and hold the hand of another dying person again. We'd never sit and try and cool the fevered brow of another little son or daughter or grandson or granddaughter again. We'd never again sit up with a baby crying and hurting and not able to tell us how it hurt. Hey, that's all sin in the world. One day we'll be out of here. We say we'll understand it better. Maybe we won't understand it all. Maybe we'll just forget all about it. But here's the alternative. Of all the things that can make a person see red, school principal Gail Kurowski was not expecting parents to get huffy about, well, seeing red. At Daniels Farm Elementary School in Trumbull, Connecticut, Kurowski's teachers grade papers by giving examples of better answers for those students who make mistakes. That approach meant the kids often found their work covered with red ink, the color that teachers long have used to grade work. Parents objected. When our children see red writing on their papers, it is stressful. It creates negative feelings. Do you want to hire that kid 10 years from now? You want to give him a gun and tell him to defend your country 15 years from now? Kurowski said teachers were just giving constructive advice and that the color ink used to convey the message should not matter, but some parents would not let it go. So the school put red on the blacklist. Blue and other colors are allowed, but teachers are no longer permitted to grade papers using red ink. Oh. Some children don't need paddlings. Their parents need paddlings. That principal should have line those moms and dads up against the wall and taught them how to do toe rises. Ready? Up, down, up. I wish everything in this world went the way I thought it should go, but then I've lived long enough now to look back and realize that would have been a real disaster. Haven't you lived long enough to see that once upon a time you thought God was wrong and you were right, and now down the road you realize he knew exactly what he was doing, and you're glad that he didn't take your advice? And don't you know when we get to heaven we'll look back on this whole thing and say, okay, I got it. I didn't see that. I didn't see that coming along down there at rendezvous. I didn't see that thing meeting up over there. I didn't see the long term of that. But here we are. I don't guess this is a bad thing. Might have been my mom's prayers or Lillian's mom's prayers. I don't know. But in 1985, I read the biography of Hudson Taylor going to China. Began reading these missionary books. And I got really, really burdened about going to the foreign field. And we prayed, Lillian prayed, and we sought the Lord, and we really believed God wanted us to go to Ghana in West Africa as missionaries. And I think Israel was 2 at the time, Tabitha was 0, and or maybe 3 and 1, something like that, 85. Anyway, they were little. I can't remember when they were born, but Tabitha wasn't yet. She was not yet. Okay. Anyway, and so we prayed about that thing, and then I got a letter, just came in the mail, and it was from a Garden City Commercial College
in Ghana, in West Africa, and they wanted me to come to that country and be a professor in their college and teach Bible and theology. You talk about leading, man. You talk about God confirming that thing. So the church we were attending at the time, I went in and told the pastor, and he told everybody, and they prayed, and we all got excited. I put in my paperwork at the post office, leave the post office. We've made arrangements to give our house to Lillian's brother. He's single at the time. We're just going to give him the house and the estate. And turn that all over to him. And we applied to State Department, whoever you apply to get our visas. And Ghana's wide open. Anybody go to Ghana? Anybody from Ghana come here? It's wide open. And they sent the paperwork back. Said, visa denied, no explanation given, do not reapply. Boom! Door shut. So in 87, we started the church here. We started sending out cassette tapes to 3 or 4 missionaries that we knew. The first letter we ever got in the mail from a foreign national was from Ghana. The man said, I was given one of your cassette tapes. Could I have some more? Could you send me a Bible? We sent it to him. Then 2 people wrote. And then 4 people wrote. And within 5 years of the time we started sending out those tapes, I had a letter in my desk. I had a map of the country of Ghana. I had a letter from somebody in every town on that map who had gotten saved listening to me preach on a cassette tape. I thought I had God's leading. I thought I had God's direction. I thought I was in God's will. And then he said, no, you can't go. And I, well, what, God, that doesn't make sense. I don't understand. What are you doing? He knew exactly what he was doing. And he didn't tell me. And I'm glad I didn't quit in December of 85 when God said, you can't be a missionary and you can't go to Ghana. Some of you might want to be a pastor. You might be studying right now. You think you want to be a pastor, and God may want you to be a businessman. Some of you might be preparing right now to be a businessman. God may want you to be a missionary. You've got to be willing to lay your life in the hands of God and trust Him to do what you think is wrecking your life, frustrating your purposes, disappointing your desires, and you've got to stay with Him and watch when He brings you out on the other side. And he will. How about that thing in Luke 4? Jesus in the Jordan. John baptized him, comes up out of the water. This is my beloved Son in whom I am well pleased. You ever heard God say that about you? I haven't. I mean, as far as I know, that's a one-time thing. I know some people think he should say that about him, but I'm not expecting it. And he comes up out of that water, and the Spirit of God, like a dove, comes and lands upon him. That's pretty special, isn't it? And the very next verse, Luke 4:1 says, and straightway he was driven by the Spirit, the Holy Spirit, into the wilderness to be tempted of the devil. Now, wouldn't you have thought that was a mistake on God's part? You come down to the river. John says, I need to be baptized with thee. Jesus said, no, I'm here to fulfill all righteousness. He fulfills all righteousness. He comes out of the water. God speaks from heaven, says, you're right on the money, son. You're just where you're supposed to be. Holy Spirit comes down, says, I want to hang out with this guy. I say that reverently. Okay? Here's the Holy Spirit abiding on the Son of God, the Lord Jesus Christ. And what's the first thing the Holy Spirit does? Says, come on out here in the desert. Let's spend 40 days with the devil. Now, if you surrendered your life to the Lord, and you came to an altar of prayer, you got down on your knees in your bedroom and said, God, I'll do anything for you. I'll do anything you want me to do. I'll go anywhere you want me to go. I'll give up my whole life to serve you, God. Just use me. Here I am. The Lord says, okay, great. Let's go see the devil. Wouldn't you think that was a mistake? Wouldn't you tend to think the devil did that, not God? Jesus Christ wasn't in the will of God. He was the will of God. And there he is, 40 days, being tempted of the devil. And he was hungered, the Bible says.
Wild beasts were out there, the Bible says.

And there he was. Aren't you glad when you read Job, you've got chapter 1 and chapter 2? He didn't. He didn't. You know the devil was involved in that thing. Job didn't. He questioned God. He doubted God. He argued with God. Tried to reason with God. Asked for an audience with God. Every time you pick it up, Job's talking to him. He just said, I'm going to try Buddha. I think I'll head east, see if I can run into Confucius over there. He can say what he wants. He wrote it out with God. So, young man, you may be sure she's the one. God may look down the road and say, yeah, the one to ruin your life. You'll pray and fast and pray and fast, and God said, no, no, no, and you just sure God's not understanding the thing. Young lady, he may be everything I am and more. No. God still may stick you with him. No, I'm just kidding. Hey, listen. You might think it's the perfect job, the perfect opportunity, the perfect pairing, the perfect relationship, the perfect whatever it might be, but you got to trust God and let him say no if it's no. Let him take you through something you wouldn't sign up for if it's best. Hard to trust the Lord. I'll tell you where else people struggle with this thing. They get saved because they're a sinner and they know God hates sin. They know sin's wicked and they know sin's evil. And when they get saved, they want to quit the sin business. Right? Now, you've got to get back in with a lost crowd or a carnal crowd to get over that. When you get saved, you want to quit the sin business. When the Holy Spirit moves in, he brings holy with him. And here's what's going to happen. You're going to meet somebody and they're going to say, well, you know, I got saved, and boy, I tell you, that night I threw my cigarettes away and I never wanted another one. And that doesn't make sense to you because you've asked God 42 times today to give you victory over that thing. And you don't understand why it was so easy for him and so hard for you. Yeah, but you know, you used to swear and curse and throw things, get mad and pitch a fit, and you got saved and you're still hitting about a pack and a half a day, but you haven't kicked a trash can, broke your toe in a long time. That guy quit smoking. He's still like a grizzly bear in the morning when he gets up. I don't understand why it seems that everybody else has an easier time living the Christian life than I do. I mean, haven't you just ever looked around and thought, well, you know, if I had their upbringing, if I had their gifts, and if God given me that personality, and if I was like him, it'd be easy to live a Christian life. But for me, I don't understand. And we're all saying that. Every one of us has, according to Hebrews, the sin which does so easily beset us. Okay? And I don't understand why God doesn't, if he doesn't want me to sin, why did he just take it all away? Why didn't he just make me not want to sin anymore? Couldn't he do that? I mean, he made the heavens, he made the earth, he made the sun, he made the moon, he made the stars. Couldn't he make me like everybody? What's he want? He wants me to trust him rather than lean to my own understanding. Everybody's different. But everybody thinks the other person got it made. See, if I told you this, you wouldn't believe it. It is an absolute battle and effort for me to visit with people and chat with people and talk with people and get up here and do what I'm doing
And you think, well, you know, I was like Brother James, I just talked to everybody. If you were like me, you'd be figuring out a way to get around it. And I don't understand why God put me in this spot instead of, you know, I'd like to be Warren Wiersbe or one of those guys. Just sit in the middle of who knows where and write books and mail them in from Aruba and sell 40,000 copies. It'd be nice, wouldn't it? I'm just telling you, God is going to ask you to do things that don't make sense to you. And He's going to ask you to go through things that don't make sense to you. He's going to ask you to be somebody that doesn't make sense to you. He's going to ask you to rejoice in times that doesn't make any sense to rejoice. And praise Him when it doesn't make any sense to praise Him. And stand for Him when it doesn't make any sense to stand for Him. And you and I are going to have to learn to do that, not because we understand it, but because we trust God. Aaron had four sons. I've only got one. I wouldn't want to lose the one I've got. Aaron had four. And two of his boys got sinned against God, and they went in before the Lord in an improper way, and God smote them both dead. Now, that'd be hard for me. I don't care how long I've been saved. I don't care how well I know the Lord. That'd be a pretty hard thing. And Aaron, God came to Aaron, and He said, I don't want you to mourn over those boys because they were wrong, and you know they were wrong. And I want you to go out before those people and take my side. Now, if you've got children, does that not, come on, just, I'm not asking you to be Mr. Super Spiritual. I'm just asking you to be honest. Doesn't that seem a little unfair to you? But God was concerned with the thousands upon thousands upon thousands of year history of His entire nation. And that one man had to be willing to trust God enough to take God's side in that day for the future of his country and of his nation. We need to raise a group of young men that will trust God. We need to raise young ladies that will trust God. And trusting God doesn't mean everything makes sense. And trusting God doesn't mean everything's easy. Trusting God means I know the one who gave His Son to die on that cross to pay for my sins and save me from hell has not done me wrong now. Let's finish up in Romans, the 8th chapter.

Romans 8 and verse 32. We've got to go back here. I've got to go back here continually, but the Bible says, Romans 8, 32, He that spared not His own Son, but delivered Him up for us all. Did He not do that? How shall He not with Him also freely give us all things? Now, watch what follows. It doesn't seem to make sense. Did He give His Son for me? Yes. Will He freely give me all things now that I belong to His Son and His Son is my Savior? Yes, but look what follows. Look at verse 35. Who shall separate us from the love of Christ? Shall tribulation, or distress, or persecution, or famine, or nakedness, or peril, or sword? As it is written, for thy sake we are killed all the day long, we are counted as sheep for the slaughter. Now, you say, wait a minute, that doesn't make sense. If God's freely giving me all things, how come I still got to go through all that? Come on, isn't that what they're giving you on this religious TV? Isn't that what this charismatic lie is all about? Come to Jesus and there'll be no distress. Come

0: to Jesus and there'll be no sword. Come to Jesus and there'll be no famine. Come to Jesus and there'll be no trials. Come to Jesus and there'll be no heartache. That's not true. The Bible says in verse 37, nay, in all these things, we are more than conquerors through Him that loved us. Not free from all these things, not avoiding all these things, in all these things, we are more than conquerors through Him that loved us. The world goes through that. The church goes through that. The world falls apart. The church stands true. The world looks at the church and says, they've got something I don't have. That's the difference. Verse 38, for I am persuaded. This is the Proverbs 3:5 of the New Testament. For I am persuaded that neither death, nor life, nor angels, nor principalities, nor powers, nor things present, nor things to come, nor height, nor depth, nor any other creature shall be able to separate us, look, not from God. That's not what it says. From the love of God, which is in Christ Jesus our Lord. Here's what will happen to you, I know, because it happens to me. When death comes or life isn't going right or there's powers or whatever it might be, I don't doubt that God is there. I know I've not been separated from God, but I sure doubt that the love of God is there. God, I know You're there, and if You're there, how come You don't love me? Because if You loved me, this wouldn't happen. And am I the only one? Is that Bible says what the Apostle Paul had that got him through the stoning and the beating and the shipwreck and the hunger and the false brethren and the jailing and all the rest of what got him through that was not that he knew God was there, but he knew the God who loved him was there, and he was persuaded that he was not set apart from the love of God. That's trust. That's trust. And I need it. And you need it. And we need to teach our young people to trust God. Not doubt, throw in the towel, complain, condemn God. Trust God. Aren't you glad your God's bigger than you can understand? I mean, honestly, if you could understand Him, He wouldn't be really much more than you. He's way out there. He's huge. He's huge.
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1: Here is your WLRV weather forecast for Southwest Virginia. Chuck Brady, and tonight, at the end of Thursday, we see a slight chance of showers and thunderstorms in the late evening hours. It'll be mostly cloudy all evening long with a low of 69 degrees, but a 30% chance of rain. 50-50 chance that rain continues into Friday during the day with a thunderstorm possible in the middle of the day. Mixture of clouds and sun, 87 is the high tomorrow. 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
1: Here is your WLRV weather forecast for Southwest Virginia. Chuck Brady, and tonight at the end of Thursday, we see a slight chance of showers and thunderstorms in the late evening hours. It'll be mostly cloudy all evening long with a low of 69 degrees, but a 30% chance of rain. 50-50 chance that rain continues into Friday during the day with a thunderstorm possible in the middle of the day. Mixture of clouds and sun, 87 is the high tomorrow. 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
3: I got saved at 9 years old. I remember the day. right here on the right side, we talked about this last Sunday. And I remember the joy and the burden being lifted off my heart, knowing I was a sinner and hell was where I deserved to be, but Jesus would receive me if I'd repent and trust him, and I did the best I knew how as a nine-year-old, and he did. He saved me. It's a blessing. Dare I say, since I've been saved, I haven't quite been a saint, and nor have you. That's why I'm glad we're kept by the power of God, amen, not our own power. But there's been times in my life I've questioned it. Did I really get saved? Did I really know what I was doing? Did I really mean it? And the Lord gives comfort, and he comes back to that, you know, understanding that salvation is nothing that we do, not works of righteousness that we do, right? It's according to the mercy of God that he saves us. And a heart that turns to him in belief, whether they pray a prayer or not, they're born again. Amen. That's what the Bible teaches. We got to be real careful about these. I saw a tract the other day, and it was, you know, going through there, and it said, now, if you'd like to be saved, pray a prayer like this. The prayer doesn't save. I meant to say that the other night. We were talking about prayer. The prayer doesn't save the soul. It's belief on the Lord Jesus Christ that saves the soul. Well, you said, well, then what's the prayer? Well, out of the abundance of the heart, what happens? The mouth speaketh. I don't think God's offended by that. But I'm telling you, he didn't say pray and be born again. He said, believe on the Lord Jesus Christ and thou shalt be saved. Yeah, very, very important. But anyway, I've questioned myself. You know, did I really get saved that early in life? My wife was saved when she was four. If she's honest, she probably thought that once or twice in, you know, how many, 30? Anyway. And probably you, if you've been saved any length of time, have thought that. But I sure wouldn't want God to ask me that. Okay? Now, these people, I believe, they got saved. Okay? But the Lord's looking at me saying, I'm afraid of you because I'm afraid I bestowed my labor in vain. Okay? And so verse 11 deals with that. And of course, we know that the Holy Ghost of God, as we looked at this morning in John 16, verse 13, the Holy Spirit is called the Spirit of Truth in that passage, and he leads and guides the believers into all truth. And so the Holy Ghost of God is not going to lead a believer of God into error. The Holy Ghost of God will not lead a believer into sin. The Holy Ghost of God will not lead a believer into heresy. The Holy Ghost of God will not lead and guide one of God's children into fellowship and walking with darkness. He's just not going to do that. Okay. And then you look at verse 12. The Bible says, brethren, I beseech you, be as I am, for I am as ye are. We're all sinners saved by grace. Amen. And he says, you've not injured me at all. I just want to say right here, I so appreciate the Apostle Paul allowing the Holy Spirit of God to produce those spiritual fruits in his life. I don't know that Paul ever got offended by one of these churches not listening to him. I don't know if he ever got offended by somebody making a snide comment about him. You know, when he wrote the first letter to the Corinthians, I mean, that was a skinning letter, wasn't it? And then he writes the second one to reassure them. He says, hey, I'm not mad at you. He said, I'm not upset with you. He said, I'll very gladly spend and be spent for you. The more abundantly I love you, the less I be loved. Man, what an attitude. God give us all that kind of attitude. Right, because we're all prone to say, well, if that's how they're going to treat me, right? Yeah. And so Paul here, what a blessing. He says, you haven't injured me at all. Verse 13, you know how through infirmity of the flesh I preached the gospel unto you at the first. And he says, in my temptation, which was in my flesh, you despised not. I believe, according to verse 15, because he says,

0: If it had been possible, you plucked out your own eyes and given them to me. A lot of commentators think this. I tend to think this way, that when Paul was confronted with Jesus Christ on the road to Damascus, remember that, Acts 9? And that bright light. And when that exchange was over, he was blind. Remember that? And he had to go to Damascus. Ananias had to come in, lay his hands on him, and he got some measure of his sight back. But I just tend to think Paul's sight was permanently damaged from that point on. And he talks about in 2 Corinthians chapter 12, he talks about that thorn in the flesh, and he asked God to take that away, and God said, no, my grace is sufficient for thee. And he talks about this temptation in his flesh here. And so it appears like Paul had some vision problems. Okay. And he says, verse 14, my temptation which was in my flesh he despised not nor rejected, but received me as an angel of God, even as Christ Jesus. I'd say that's a pretty warm welcome, wouldn't you? And he comes into the region of Galatia and he's preaching the gospel, and they know he can't see very well. And maybe he even told him, he said, you know, this is from when I met Jesus on the road to Damascus or something. I don't know. I'm paraphrasing and speculating on that. But the bottom line is, when Paul came and preached the gospel to them, they were excited. And they loved him. And they were thankful for him. And they were born again. And he has to ask a very hard question at the start of verse 15. He says, where is then the blessedness you spake of? In other words, he asks, what changed between me and you? He says, when I first came in there, you guys loved me to death. He said, you would have plucked out your own eyeballs and given them to me to help me go on in the ministry. He said, you were so thankful and so happy that I came through and preached the gospel to you. And then he says, what changed? You remember the day you got saved? Remember the joy that was there?
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1: Here is your WLRV weather forecast for Southwest Virginia. Chuck Brady, and tonight at the end of Thursday, we see a slight chance of showers and thunderstorms in the late evening hours. It'll be mostly cloudy all evening long with a low of 69 degrees, but a 30% chance of rain. 50-50 chance that rain continues into Friday during the day with a thunderstorm possible in the middle of the day. Mixture of clouds and sun, 87 is the high tomorrow. 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
2: 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And now, here's our Creation Moment's host, Ian Taylor.
3: It would seem almost ludicrous to ask the question, has mankind made progress since his appearance on this planet? Many would answer that it should be perfectly obvious that man has come a long way from primitive beginnings in the cave. Until recently, historians have always spoken of the idea of progress in history, but this is now being seriously questioned. While it is true that there have been improvements and innovations in technology throughout human history, each step forward has brought with it a mixed blessing. For example, the movable type printing press introduced about 1447 reduced the cost of printing, thus making, say, Bibles much more readily available. While this helped to establish moral absolutes, those same printing presses also produced pornography and politically dangerous ideas from the Greeks. More recently, television seemed like free entertainment, but overindulgence has robbed many of their health and the ability to think for themselves. In those very early chapters of the Bible, we are told how, in disobedience to God's command, our first parents, Adam and Eve, ate the fruit of the tree of the knowledge of good and evil. It is mankind's fallen nature that has caused the good and the evil to come together as a package. We have made progress in technology, but we have also regressed morally. As it was in the days of Noah, the earth has become filled with war and violence by man's use of good inventions put to evil purpose.
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1: Here is your WLRV weather forecast for Southwest Virginia. Chuck Brady, and tonight at the end of Thursday, we see a slight chance of showers and thunderstorms in the late evening hours. It'll be mostly cloudy all evening long with a low of 69 degrees, but a 30% chance of rain. 50-50 chance that rain continues into Friday during the day with a thunderstorm possible in the middle of the day. Mixture of clouds and sun, 87 is the high tomorrow. 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
1: Here's your WLRV weather forecast for Southwest Virginia. I'm Eli, the weather guy. Overnight, there is a 60% chance of showers and thunderstorms, likely before 2 a.m. Another chance later on, mostly cloudy with a low around 69. On Friday, 60% chance of showers, possible thunderstorms, cloudy, then gradually becoming mostly sunny with a high near 87. Chance of showers and thunderstorms on Friday night, partly cloudy with a low around 70. And on Saturday, 70% chance of showers and possible thunderstorms with a high near 88. Thanks for listening to your weather source for Southwest Virginia, WLRV.